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bit of the score to the film Witness, the music of Maurice Jarre. David Newman conducted the Varese Sarabande Symphony Orchestra. Well, good evening. Happy Sunday. I'm Steve Seal. Always nice to have you here for our Sunday evening listening. String Quartet by Dvorak is on the way in about 5 minutes. We'll enjoy some sublime sounds from Mozart's Gran Partita Serenade a little bit later.

It's tempting to think of Chopin when we think of the piano nocturne, and Chopin certainly wrote a lot of them. In fact, it probably is responsible for having popularized the idea of a nocturne being a piano piece. But the first composer to actually use that term to describe a piece of music was an Irish composer, and his name was John Field, and this is his Nocturne No. 6 in F major, played here by Elizabeth Joy Rowe.

0: The Nocturne No. 6 in F major by John Field, the first composer to use that word nocturne to describe a piece of music. We heard pianist Elizabeth Joy Rowe.
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0: Here's the Cyprus String Quartet playing music by Dvorak, which is not inappropriate given that Dvorak has a very well-known piece of music called Cyprus's, written for string quartet. At least one version of it. Here's the String Quartet No. 13 in G major by Dvorak.

0: The string quartet number 13 in G major by Dvorak, played by the Cyprus String Quartet.
1: This is Deborah Lou Harder for the Metropolitan Opera. Please join us as we close our season of live Saturday matinee broadcasts with the network premiere of El Último Sueño de Frida y Diego, The Last Dream of Frida and Diego, by Gabriela Elena Frank, with a libretto by Nilo Cruz. Isabel Leonard and Carlos Alvarez star as the iconic Mexican artists Frida Kahlo and Diego Rivera, who have an otherworldly reunion. The cast also features Gabriela Reyes as Katrina, guardian of the underworld, and Niels Wanderer as the actor Leonardo. Music director Yannick Nezet-Séguin leads the Met Chorus and Orchestra in this vibrant score. El Último Sueño de Frida y Diego, Saturday, live on the Robert K. Johnson Foundation Metropolitan Opera International Radio Network.
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0: While Mozart and composer Antonio Salieri were professional rivals for things like court positions, they were not bitter enemies, for example, in Peter Schaffer's play Amadeus. And certainly Salieri was not responsible for Mozart's death. That's quite an embellishment on Schaffer's part. But there are some wonderful moments in Amadeus where Salieri expresses his astonishment at Mozart's gifts. And as it's presented in the play and later in the movie, Salieri hearing this particular piece by Mozart is one of those moments.

0: The Adagio from the Gran Partita by Mozart, Edo de Vart led the Netherlands Wind Ensemble.
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0: We are in high gardening season this time of year, when the work really gets done to get the garden beautiful to be enjoyed for the remainder of the summer. And if you're someone who enjoys gardening, especially in your backyard, you have a seating arrangement back there, perhaps with a large umbrella or a pergola to sit under with the citronella candles burning, you can relax at the end of a productive day of gardening and enjoy all your hard work in the special place that you've made for yourself. Well, I've got some music to go along with that coming up this evening, such as this Ode to Nights in the Gardens of Spain by Manuel de Falla. Coming up, I'm Steve Seal. Thanks for tuning in on this Sunday evening. A nocturne by the French composer Auguste Franchomme, played here by cellist Louise Dubin and Seyon Thorsteindottir,

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Cellists Louise Deban and Seyun Thorsteindottir with a nocturne by Auguste Franchomme. Good evening and welcome into our Sunday night listening. I'm Steve Seal. It's a gardening hour. Gardening at night. Well, in the evening at least. Or perhaps if you prefer, savoring all the work that was done in the garden during the course of a Sunday afternoon and then relaxing with a nice mojito in the garden. Well, that's kind of what I've got musically for you coming up tonight. And here from Frederick Delius, The Walk to the Paradise Garden, played by the Symphony Nova Scotia, led by Georg Tintner.

The Walk to the Paradise Garden by Frederick Delius from his A Village Romeo and Juliet. The Symphony Nova Scotia, led by Georg Tintner. This is from the contemporary English composer of Jamaican descent, Shirley Joy Thompson, and it's called Dance of the Night Sky. It's played here by the Black Oak Ensemble.

0: That's called Dance of the Night Sky by the contemporary Jamaican English composer Shirley Thompson, played by the Black Oak Ensemble.
1: 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I'm Charlie McDonald. 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
0: The Alhambra is a city and fortress complex located in Granada in Spain, and it's one of the most famous monuments of Islamic architecture and the only well-preserved palace from the medieval Islamic world. And there are very notable examples of Spanish Renaissance architecture in the Alhambra. And that is the region that is depicted in much of this music by Manuel de Falla. Nights in the Gardens of Spain, particularly the opening movement, which is entitled In the Generalife, the jasmine-scented gardens surrounding the Alhambra. Second movement, A Distant Dance, and then In the Gardens of the Sierra de Cordoba. This is the BBC Philharmonic and pianist Jean-Eflam Bavouze, all conducted by Juan Yomeña. Nights in the Gardens of Spain by Manuel de Falla.

0: Nights in the Gardens of Spain by Manuel de Falla. Jean-Eflam Bavouzet played the piano and Juan Yomeña conducted the BBC Philharmonic Orchestra.
1: This is Deborah Lou Harder for the Metropolitan Opera. Please join us as we close our season of live Saturday matinee broadcasts with the network premiere of El Último Sueño de Frida y Diego, The Last Dream of Frida and Diego, by Gabriela Elena Franck, with a libretto by Nilo Cruz. Isabel Leonard and Carlos Alvarez star as the iconic Mexican artists Frida Kahlo and Diego Rivera, who have an otherworldly reunion. The cast also features Gabriela Reyes as Katrina, guardian of the underworld, and Niels Wanderer as the actor Leonardo. Music director Yannick Nezet-Séguin leads the Met Chorus and Orchestra in this vibrant score. El Último Sueño de Frida y Diego, Saturday, live on the Robert K. Johnson Foundation Metropolitan Opera International Radio Network.
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0: I'm Steve Seal. Thanks for joining me. Philip Glass's music next, and it's Metamorphosis 2, which is indeed music that was written for Franz Kafka's Metamorphosis, although it's not quite as menacing as the overall tone of that story is. Angèle Dubois plays violin here with her group La Pietà.

0: Metamorphosis 2 by Philip Glass. Angèle Dubois leading her group La Pietà and also playing the violin. I'm Steve Seal.
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0: The gentleman who wrote this music already comes to the plate with a considerable following of fans, although not necessarily in classical music. However, the idea of jazz guitarist Pat Metheny crossing over into the classical realm is something that makes perfect sense if you're one of his fans, because Metheny is definitely a fellow who is well suited to writing for the concert hall stage. His music is so lyrical, so melodically attractive, while at the same time truly sophisticated that it seems like he would be quite at home continuing to work in the classical realm. I'm going to play a guitarist Jason Vio with Four Paths of Light by Pat Metheny coming up. This is from the Australian composer Ross Edwards from his suite The Harp and the Moon, played here by harpist Emily Granger.

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Harpist Emily Granger with the first movement from the suite The Harp and the Moon by Ross Edwards. Good evening, I'm Steve Seal, and it is nice to be with you on a Sunday night, as always. We've reached that time of the evening when the music truly starts to sound like a Sunday evening. And I've got flute music from Iceland. Organist Anna Lapwood with a beautiful piece by Olivia Bailey. And hear from the contemporary American composer Jack Gallagher, a piece called Quiet Reflections. And here's Joanne Folletta with the London Symphony Orchestra.

0: Quiet Reflections by the contemporary American composer Jack Gallagher. Joanne Folletta led the London Symphony Orchestra.
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0: Hugi Gudmundsson is an Icelandic composer, although he's living and working in Copenhagen and Denmark these days. But he presents as very Nordic with his full beard and someone who just looks like he's ready to pull up his collar and withstand the stiff winds of the Nordic climate. This is a piece of his entitled Lux, L-U-X, Light. For flute and orchestra, Ashuldr Haraldsdottir plays the flute here with the Reykjavik Chamber Orchestra, an all-Icelandic affair. The music of Hugi Gudmundsson.

That's called Lux Light by the Icelandic-born composer Hugi Gudmundsson. Ashuldur Haraldsdottir played the flute with the Reykjavik Chamber Orchestra. Very Icelandic musical experience there. And something else contemporary here, and this is over to Italy now, from composer Olivia Belli. And it's called Limina Luminis, played by organist Anna Lapwood.

0: Limina luminis, which is Latin for the threshold of light. It's by the contemporary Italian composer Olivia Belli, played by organist Anna Lapwood.
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0: A few years ago, the classical guitarist Jason Vio, who had been a Pat Metheny fan for years, was planning to release an album of his interpretations of tunes by the wonderful jazz guitarist. And he said he had a nerve-wracking experience backstage at one of his concerts, and suddenly Pat Metheny was there and he got to meet him. And he said, I either thought I was going to get his blessing for doing the recording of all my interpretations of his tunes, or if he didn't like it, he thought, well, I'll just phone up the record company and said, why don't we just forget it? Well, Metheny did like it, and a musical friendship was born. And quite to his surprise, Jason Vio said to Metheny, said, I'd like to write a piece for you. I don't know if it's going to happen. Maybe someday it'll just show up in the mail. And then it did happen. And this is the result. It's a piece called Four Paths of Light by Pat Metheny, played here by Jason Vio.

0: a piece by Pat Metheny, written specifically for guitarist Jason Vio, called Four Paths of Light.
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Why is Maurice Duraflay's Requiem from 1947 so beloved? Well, it's profoundly serene. It blends ancient liturgical traditions with lush, impressionistic harmonies that are clearly of the 20th century. And it also avoids the fear of death, favoring a deeply peaceful meditation on comfort, grace, and spiritual ascension. Pretty good music for a Sunday night. The Duraflay Requiem is coming up. This is a piece by the contemporary Ukrainian composer Valentin Silvestrov, very typical of his serene style. Postludium number 3.

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Postludium No. 3 by Valentin Silvestrov, Matt Heimovitz cello, and Nadia Spachenko with the piano. Well, hello there. Thanks for coming along tonight. I'm Steve Seal, and our Sunday night music is underway. And the major work in this coming hour comes from Maurice Durufle, his marvelous Requiem from 1947. Robert Shaw and the Atlanta Symphony Orchestra and Chorus, maybe the definitive recording of that. It's about 5 minutes away. American experimental composer Morton Feldman wrote this piece in 1970. It's a gentle elegy dedicated to his former piano teacher, Madame Maurina Press, who was a Russian aristocrat who significantly influenced his approach to music. And it's called Madame Press Died Last Week at 90.

0: Madame Press died last week at 90. By Morton Feldman.
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0: The actual vocal lines of Maurice Durufle's Requiem Mass are entirely based on ancient Gregorian chant themes. And so this imparts a kind of timeless, even sort of archaic quality to the music that feels inherently kind of holy and spiritual. But he ties those ancient Gregorian chant lines to these sort of rich, complex harmonies, very characteristic of French Impressionism. And so this creates someone once called a luxuriant harmonic bath that evokes mysticism and also emotional warmth. Here is the Requiem by Maurice Durufle. Robert Shaw leads the Atlanta Symphony Orchestra and Chorus.

0: Music from 1947 in Paris, Maurice Duraflé's Requiem. Performed by the Atlantis Symphony Orchestra and Chorus in that classic recording from the 1990s, led by Robert Shaw.
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0: Tall as the Poplar Tree by Gumidas Vartabed. Cellist Anya Lechner performed with pianist François Courtier.
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0: If you're an artist, is making references to your other works hacky, or is it okay? When the Beatles sing She Loves You during the fade-out of their song All You Need Is Love, that's okay because it's kind of a wink. It's not really recycling. But in a case like this, Schubert is literally reusing an entire melody of his own from an earlier work. Is that acceptable? Actually, yes, and Schubert would do this all the time, in fact. I'll tell you more, and we'll listen to an example of him taking an already written melody and perhaps making an even better piece of music out of it. Coming up. Here's a lament by Frank Bridge, played by the English String Orchestra, conducted by William Boughton.

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from English composer Frank Bridge. He called that simply Lament. And it was an all-English affair. We heard it played by the English String Orchestra, led by William Boughton. I'm Steve Seal. Good evening. This is from the French composer Augusta Olmes, and it's called Night and Love.

Night and Love from Ludus Pro Patria by Augusta Orme, played by the Rhineland-Pfalz State Philharmonic, conducted by Patrick Davin. Classical composers very often make references to their own works, their earlier works, by quoting their own melodies or passages of previous compositions, often to emphasize the subject matter of the earlier piece as a kind of touch point informing the new piece. Schubert would borrow from himself quite often, and in many cases he would quote tunes that he had written for his leader, his short song, such as in his Trout Quintet, quoting his earlier song, The Trout. And in this case is an example of sheer recycling, not because the earlier piece was all that significant, but because he'd expended a lot of energy writing music for a play called Rosamunda, Princess of Cyprus. Ever heard of it? Probably not. That's because it was a bomb. And so in this case, he's really just reusing music that very few people heard. And so he incorporated those tunes again. And it became, in this example, much more well-known and successful, in fact, a significant work of his. His string quartet number 13, known as the Rosamunda Quartet. And this is the Belkaya Quartet.

0: The string quartet number 13, known as the Rosamunda Quartet by Schubert, played by the Balkea Quartet.
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0: Pianist Cedric Tabergian plays music of the Dutch composer Jan Sweelinck.

0: It's from the 16th century Dutch composer Jan Sweelinck. Mein junges Leben hat ein Ende. My young life has come to an end. 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
1: 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Thank you for joining us. 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
6: With this music, Jean Sibelius essentially created a bridge between the contrasting worlds of the multi-movement symphony and the single-movement symphonic poem. And he did it with music that is lofty, serene, dignified, and passionate. Music of unearthly beauty, a summit achievement near the end of a productive career. Within that single, long movement, Sibelius' music passes through 11 discrete sections marked with different tempos. So stay close. Symphony No. 7 by Sibelius, coming up later this hour. Great to be with you again for another good hour of music. It's music through the night. I'm Ward Jacobson. Speaking of Finland, just to the south of Finland, across the Gulf of Finland, lies Estonia, where Eino Eller began playing the violin at the age of 12. That would have been right around 1900. He lived predominantly in the 20th century. He died in 1970, and he was one of the pioneers of contemporary Estonian music. He was able to fuse the classical and romantic traditions, modernism, and folk music inflections, fuse it all together to create a really unique sound. And here is some of that sound, the Night Callings.

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0: The Night Callings by Eino Eller. We heard the Estonian National Symphony Orchestra. Still ahead, we'll hear that Symphony No. 7 by Jean Sibelius, one long continuous movement, and something for the cello by a guy who loved the cello, Luigi Boccherini. That's next.
1: 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I'm Charlie McDonald. 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
0: Well, Luigi Boccherini was a cellist. He started playing when he was 5 years old. His dad was a professional cellist, and Boccherini got so good, in fact, on the cello that when a violinist was a no-show on tour, Boccherini would play the violin parts on his cello at their original pitch. He was that good. The B-flat major cello concerto is probably considered the Boccherini work for the instrument. Here's an interesting cello sonata, though. Two cellos and one guitar. Anner Bylsma and Valen Kuiken are the cellist, with Hopkins and Smith playing guitar.

That was the Cello Sonata in C by Luigi Boccherini. Well, back in 1918, Jean Sibelius was not only completing his fifth symphony and beginning his sixth, he was also getting underway with his seventh, which would be his last. Sibelius juggled all three for quite a while, but it wasn't until he signed off on the sixth that he could focus on the seventh symphony without distraction, which Sibelius labored on for another 13 months. Here's the Minnesota Orchestra to play it.

0: The Minnesota Orchestra with Osmo Venska played the Symphony No. 7 by Jean Sibelius.
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0: Samuel Barber wrote his very first piece of music at age 7. It was titled Sadness. Samuel Barber died in 1981 at the age of 70 and had spent his entire life creating music. He made his living writing music, no side jobs. And seriousness was one of Barber's unvarying characteristics as a composer. There is an elegiac lyricism that pervades much of his music. That is very much the case with his violin concerto. Even when the mold is broken for a fast and virtuosic final movement, the music is hardly frivolous. It is still notably serious. The Barber Violin Concerto, ahead this hour. I'm Ward Jacobson. It's Music Through the Night. Good to have you along on this early Monday, the first day of June. When Antonin Dvorak returned from the United States in 1896, he took poetic ballads from the Czech poet Karel Jaromír Erben as the basis for a set of symphonic poems, including The Water Goblin, The Noonday Witch, The Wild Dove, and The Golden Spinning Wheel. Now, The Golden Spinning Wheel sounds like it should be a story, something like Rumpelstiltskin, but instead, it is a tale of jealousy and hidden murder and murder discovered. It is a bit, yes, gruesome. Here it is, musically told by the Royal Concertgebouw Orchestra.

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0: A tale of murder, hidden murder, and murder discovered. The Golden Spinning Wheel. The title doesn't quite befit the actual story. The music, though, very much Antonín Dvořák. We heard the Royal Concertgebouw Orchestra, Nicholas Arnoncourt, conducted.
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Pianist Long Long with The Romance by Franz Liszt. Why, oh why? Oh, pourquoi donc? Why, oh why? Why are we here? We're here for the music. Music through the night. I'm Ward Jacobson on this early Monday morning. Yes, it is the first day of June. It was on this date in 1925, 101 years ago, Baseball Hall of Famer Lou Gehrig's streak of playing in 2,130 consecutive games began when he entered a game as a pinch hitter for the New York Yankees. Actress Marilyn Monroe was born on this date in Los Angeles, 1926, 100 years ago today, Norma Jean Mortensen. CNN made its debut on this date in 1980. And this is music by Samuel Barber. His violin concerto was composed in 1939 on commission by a wealthy businessman for a protege, and was premiered by Albert Spalding in 1941. Here's Mikhail Simonian with the London Symphony Orchestra.

0: The Violin Concerto by Samuel Barber, Opus 14. Mikhail Simonyan was the violinist with the London Symphony Orchestra.
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0: Beethoven's Opus 18 quartets are his earliest compositions for the medium, written in the closing years of the 18th century, when he was in his late 20s. Now, the 1790s were a period of dense chamber music productivity for Beethoven. He composed about 24 important chamber works in these few years, including his early piano trios, five-string trios, some early violin sonatas and cello sonatas, and the popular septet. Of course, Beethoven was not an effortless creator. He would transcribe masterpieces fully formed from his head to the paper. No, it was usually a struggle. And sketches for countless compositions prove that very fact. Coming up, Opus 18, Number 1, the String Quartet in F. Well, thank you for being here on this early Monday morning, the first day of June. It's Music Through the Night. I'm Ward Jacobson. Hope you can spend the hour with me. We begin with a fantasy for flute and orchestra by Franz Doppler, one of his really big hits, if you will. It was inspired by the beauty of Hungarian melodies, and it was originally written for flute and piano in the 1870s. Here is an orchestrated version with Jean-Pierre Rampal playing flute along with the Tokyo Concert Orchestra.

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That was Jean-Pierre Rampal, the flutist there with the Tokyo Concert Orchestra, the Hungarian Pastoral Fantasy by Franz Doppler. And next we hear some music by Anton Arensky, Russian composer. It was composed in the mid-1890s. Well, 1894, actually. It was the year after Tchaikovsky died. It began life as the slow movement of his string quartet number 2, and it's based on the theme from the song Legend, the fifth of Tchaikovsky's 16 children's songs, Opus 54. Variations on a Theme by Tchaikovsky, by Anton Arensky. Here's the English String Orchestra.

0: The English String Orchestra, conducted by William Boulton. They performed the variations on a theme by Tchaikovsky, by Anton Arensky. Still ahead, Beethoven chamber music. We'll hear the Emerson String Quartet play a wonderful string quartet from Opus 18. And just ahead, some music for solo piano by Augusta Gross. So stay close.
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0: Some hints of both Bach and Debussy in this music by Augusta Gross, Reflections on Air.

That was Bruce Lovingston at the piano. He played Reflections on Air by Augusta Gross. The String Quartet No. 1, Opus 18 by Beethoven. He had it done, the first edition, right? He sends it off to his friend Carl Amenda. And then about a few weeks later, he had a change of heart and he said, no, don't show that to anyone. I've changed my mind. He found out in those few weeks that he had truly learned how to write a string quartet, and he started over. Here's the Emerson String Quartet.

0: The Emerson String Quartet played Beethoven, Opus 18, number 1.
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0: There are so many examples of Mozart's genius to compose spectacular music in a relatively short amount of time, like this piano concerto. This was one of 12 piano concertos Mozart composed during the years 1784 to 86, an astonishing feat given the originality and exceptional quality of these works. Now, to a large degree, much of their originality lies in the sonority and textures resulting from the expanded role of the wind instruments. I'll shed some more light on that fact, and we'll hear Vasily Primakov and the Owensuz Symphony Orchestra perform the Piano Concerto No. 27 by Mozart, less than half an hour away. Well, yes, we can't hide from the fact that it is Monday morning. Welcome in. I'm Ward Jacobson. I'm glad you're here. I'm really delighted to share this first day of June with you musically. It's Music Through the Night, and we begin with a work by the Mexican composer Candelario Huezar. He completed four symphonies and a string quartet, but he's best remembered for his symphonic poems, most notably this one.

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0: Imágenes by Candelario Huesar, a composition from 1919. We heard the Philharmonic Orchestra of the Americas, led by Alondra de la Parra. Coming up, we'll hear Vasily Primakov play the Piano Concerto No. 27 by Mozart. But up next, some really fabulous choral music that's transcribed for cello. Stay close.
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0: Miserere mei Deus, have mercy on me, O God, a setting of Psalm 51, famously done by the Italian priest and composer Gregorio Allegri back in the early 17th century in Rome. Here is a marvelous transcription for cello by Mike Harriott. It is Ofra Hornoy playing the cello.

Miserere Mei Deus, a transcription for cello, music of Gregorio Allegri, performed by Ofra Hornoy. We close with Mozart, one of 12 piano concertos he wrote in the mid-1780s over about a 2.5 to 3 year period. And yes, the piano is the featured instrument here, but there's also some pretty serious attention given by Mozart to the winds. It's the piano concerto number 27.

0: The pianist was Vasily Primakov, the Piano Concerto No. 27 by Mozart.
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0: Jean Sibelius, he was a very proud Finn, none too thrilled with his country's position under Russian dominance. In his late 20s and early 30s, Sibelius became passionate about the micro-nationalist importance of one particular area of Finland, said to be the home of the oldest and most respected aspects of Finnish culture. This area was the Karelia region, and the movement campaigning for the area became known as Karelianism. Well, ahead this hour, the music Sibelius composed for that region of Finland, the Karelia Suite, is coming up. This is guitarist Alexandra Lagoya with the Academy of St. Martin in the Fields to play music by Ettore Villa-Lobos, the aria from the Bachianas Brasileiras No. 5.

Cantilena from the Bacchianas Brasileiras No. 5 by Heitor Villa-Lobos. Well, we have made it to another Monday. We've also made it to another month. Yes.

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0: Gemma Rosefield, the cellist with the BBC Scottish Symphony Orchestra. We heard the Rondo for Cello and Orchestra in F by Charles Stanford.
1: 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We hope you're enjoying the music you're hearing today. 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I'm Charlie McDonald. 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
0: Well, I mentioned this is the first day of June. It was on this date in 1980, CNN, the cable news network, made its debut. Morgan Freeman is 89 today. Heidi Klum, 53. Alanis Morissette is 52. And Amy Schumer is 45 today. It's National Olive Day, National Hazelnut Cake Day. And this one, they may frown upon at work, depending on where you go to work. It's National Go Barefoot Day. We may want to keep our shoes on here. I don't know about you, but this is music by Germaine Taillefer, played on the harp by Jennifer Swartz.

A harp sonata by Germaine Taillefer. It was Jennifer Swartz playing the harp. This next music by Frederick Delius was inspired by the very bright landscapes and balmy weather of Florida, where Delius spent some time managing an orange grove back in the day. This is the opening movement, Daybreak, of Delius's Florida Suite.

0: Daybreak, the opening movement of the Florida Suite by Frederick Delius. William Boughton led the English Symphony Orchestra. A proud taste of Finland from Jean Sibelius, a suite of music coming up next.
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0: This music by Jean Sibelius is more than just inspired by Finland. It's entirely all about Finland. From the title, which refers to a region made up by southeast Finland and parts of Russia, to the premiere in Viborg. This work captures the spirit of Sibelius's country and was not only popular during his time, but it remains one of his most performed works today. The suite was commissioned by students from the Helsinki University in Viborg for a historical tableau, a set of scenes from the history of Karelia.

0: The Corelli Suite, Opus 11, by Jean Sibelius. Osmolenska led the Lahti Symphony Orchestra. I'm Ward Jacobson.
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0: Chivalry, the combination of qualities expected of an ideal knight, especially courage, honor, courtesy, justice, and a readiness to help the weak. Jean Froissart was a medieval French chronicle writer. For centuries, Froissart's chronicles have been recognized as the chief expression of the chivalric revival of the 14th century kingdom of England and France. Edward Elgar was inspired by those 14th century chronicles and whipped up a nifty little concert overture back in 1890, which you will hear later this hour. Agustin Barrios and Berta Rojas, both born in Paraguay, about 81 years apart. Agustin Barrios, 1885, Berta Rojas, 1966. And here, Berta Rojas plays music by Agustin Barrios.

The Waltz No. 3 by Agustin Barrios, performed on guitar by Berta Rojas. 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

Well, if you have images in your head of Lucy and Schroeder, welcome to the club. It always happens to me whenever I hear Fürelis by Beethoven. We heard Jörg Demus at the piano there. I'm Ward Jacobson. It's Monday morning, the first day of June. Welcome in. Glad you're here, and I hope you had a good weekend. This is the first of six string sonatas for four, as they were called, composed by Gioachino Rossini when he was all of 12 back in 1804. They weren't published for about another 20 years. Here's the Vienna Berlin Ensemble with the Quartet No. 1 in F.

0: That was the Vienna Berlin Ensemble. They played the Quartet No. 1 in F by Rossini. A work for flute and orchestra by François Devien coming up. Before that, though, right after the break, we will hear some marvelous music by the Welsh composer Grace Williams.
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Sailing Song, a little music for the water from a work called Sea Sketches by the Welsh composer Grace Williams. We heard the BBC Philharmonic Orchestra. François Debienne was a French composer and professor of flute at the Paris Conservatory. In fact, he was there at the very beginning of the Paris Conservatory back in 1795. He composed around 300 instrumental works that are mostly written for wind instruments. There are a dozen flute concertos, sinfonias for woodwinds, quartets and trios for different ensembles, 12 operas, 5 bassoon concertos. This is the first of those 12 flute concertos from the man who became known in his day as the Mozart of the flute.

0: Andras Adorjan, the flutist with the Munich Chamber Orchestra. We heard the Flute Concerto No. 1 in D by François Devienne.
1: 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I'm Charlie McDonald. 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
0: Edward and Alice Elgar had just gotten married. They were settling in London, 1889, and he got a commission from his hometown that was to lead to this next concert overture, his very first published work to gain a measure of national recognition. He finished it in July, just before the birth of their daughter, and in good time for the festival, inspired by chivalry and the 14th century chronicles of one Jean Froissart.

0: The Froissart Overture by Edward Elgar. I'm Ward Jacobson.
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0: Georg Philipp Telemann's music has occasionally been criticized as artisan and superficial, even. Not my description, of course. This is in lieu of the fact that he was one of the most popular and prolific composers of any age. He wrote quickly and in most any style demanded by his patrons, and they demanded plenty. That makes him a solid professional in my book, but on top of that, he writes emotive and beautiful pieces too, like this trumpet concerto by Telemann. On the way, good morning.
1: This is the Composer's Datebook for June 1st. I'm John Burge. On today's date in 1988, the New York Philharmonic gave a concert in a city then called Leningrad, in a country then called the Soviet Union. For their visit to the city we now call St. Petersburg, in a country we now call Russia, the Philharmonic commissioned a brand new work by American composer Ellen Tafe Zwillich. Her Cymbalon received its premiere performance there and, in fact, was the first American symphonic work to be premiered in the USSR. The word cymbalon comes from the Greek, explains Zwillich, and refers to the ancient custom whereby two parties broke a piece of pottery in two, each party retaining half. Each half, or cymbalon, thus became a token of friendship. From the beginning, continued Zwillich, I knew this piece would receive its first performance in the Soviet Union, and I found this profoundly moving. I'm sure my complex feelings, embracing both hope and sadness about the state of the political world, found their way into this work.

After its premiere, Zwillich's Cymbalon was performed in Moscow, New York, London, Amsterdam, Helsinki, Paris, and the former East Berlin, making it one of Zwillich's most traveled works. Composer's Datebook is produced by APM, American Public Media, in conjunction with the American Composers Forum, reminding you that all music was once new.

And that was called Carnival Suite of Five Dances, Frolic. Montague Ring composed it. It was performed by Rochelle Sennett at the piano. Nice work if you can get it. That's how I feel about this job. It's also how George Gershwin felt. We'll talk about that. This vocalise was written in the 14th and final song in Sergei Rachmaninoff's 14 songs or romances. The first 13 all had Russian lyrics, but for the finale, he wanted a purely lyrical piece without text. It was dedicated to the famous Russian soprano Antonia Nezdanova. When she first saw the sheet music, just picturing a male soprano, she complained about the lack of words. Rachmaninoff convinced her to sing it on a single vowel, telling her that her voice and expression alone would communicate the emotion far better than any text. Here is that vocalise.

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And that beautiful melody there popping up in Vocalese, Sergei Rachmaninoff, just a singing instrumental piece. Leonard Slatkin conducted the Detroit Symphony Orchestra.

0: That tune, nice work if you can get it, had originally been drafted in 1930 with the working title, There's No Stopping Me Now. It was put away in a trunk for a while before being pulled out about 7 years later for the program A Damsel in Distress. George Gershwin's nice work if you can get it. John Williams, it's the London Symphony Orchestra and the soloist there, flawless Joshua Bell. Coming up next, we have got a nice bit from Richard Wagner you'll surely recognize, and the planet's on the way yet, too.
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From Siegfried Richard Wagner, that was Forest Murmurs. Joanne Folletta conducted the Buffalo Philharmonic Orchestra. Unlike Bach, Georg Philipp Telemann traveled widely across Europe, and by absorbing the styles and traditions of different cultures, he became a truly cosmopolitan artist, it was said. During his time as a music director in Sarajevo, Poland, Telemann got an earful of local tunes and was enthralled by what he called the music's barbaric beauty. He described the band Bagpipes and Fiddles as wonderfully inspiring and providing him with enough ideas to last a lifetime. And what a vault that guy had. Trumpet Concerto, Georg Philipp Telemann. This is the Oxford Philharmonic Orchestra. Paul Merkello is the trumpeter.

That's the sweet note there from Paul Merkello, the Oxford Philharmonic Orchestra. Marios Papadopoulos conducted Georg Philipp Telemann's Trumpet Concerto.

0: That was from Franz Schubert, the symphony, also known as the Great Symphony, number 9, Thomas Schippers and the Cincinnati Symphony Orchestra.
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That was Song Without Words, number 3, Hunting Song, its title. Felix Mendelssohn composed it, and Murray Pariah was the pianist there. The Suite from Gustav Holst, one of his best-known works. Its movements are based on the astrological traits associated with the planets, like their influence on the human psyche, it's been said. Rather than their astronomical bodies. Holst was an avid astrologer who cast horoscopes for his friends and called it his pet vice. And this, of course, is Jupiter, the bringer of jollity, historically in myth. The planets, Gustav Holst.

0: Jupiter, and that was From the Planets, masterwork of Gustav Holst. Yoel Levy conducted the Atlanta Symphony Orchestra. I'm Kevin O'Connor. 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
0: Born in the mid-19th century, Amy Beach came into a world of separate identities and double standards. Women had private lives that were supposed to be domestic, while men enjoyed very public lives. But from a very early age, Amy knew that a life of music was the only one for her. And despite roadblocks aplenty, she soared to new heights, especially as a woman for her time. One of her hallmarks has got to be this Gaelic symphony. We'll have it for you coming up this hour. Amy Beach, I'm Kevin O'Connor. Good morning.

Arthur Sullivan clearly loved writing for Shakespeare works. So that was from The Tempest, Act 4, Overture. And Michael Stern was conducting the Kansas City Symphony. I'm Kevin O'Connor. Some Amy Beach coming up in about 17 minutes. Pro Musica celebrated Zul Bailey's 24th anniversary. He's a member of that concert as artistic director with program called Celebration. Cute, huh? All-star concert took place in April in El Paso, which is, of course, the home of El Paso Pro Musica. Azul joined that ensemble in 2001. His career has really taken off for him since, by the way, including a Grammy in 2017. So here he is playing cello, this time around solo. Cello Suite No. 1, Prelude, Johann Sebastian Bach.

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Cello Suite Number 1 Prelude by Bach. That was Zul Bailey. I'm Kevin O'Connor, and this opera, Hansel and Gretel, actually began when Engelbert Humperdinck's sister, Adelheid Wette, asked him to set a few fairy tale verses to music for her children to perform at Christmas. He loved the task so much that they expanded it into a full operatic masterpiece with plenty of input from the sister. Overture, Hansel and Gretel. This is Engelbert Humperdinck, Carl Anton Rickenbacker conducting the Bamberg Symphony Orchestra.

0: Hansel and Gretel Overture, composed by Engelbert Humperdinck. That was Carl Anton Rickenbacker leading the Bamberg Symphony Orchestra. If you haven't heard Amy Beach, you're in for a treat, especially if you like your music a little bit on the Gaelic side.
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0: Amy Beach created her symphony as a response to Antonín Dvořák's call for American composers to use folk melodies in their music. Beach turned to the rich heritage, in this case of the Irish and Scottish landscape, to capture the struggles and triumphs of Gaelic, or in the case of Scottish, Gaelic immigrants. Beach explicitly incorporates genuine folk melodies here, basing the movement on the Irish folk tune The Little Field of Barley, which was sourced from an 1841 Dublin publication. The movement opens with a very pastoral pipe-like drone. It's the Gaelic Symphony. This is the second movement.

the woods on the horns there, an attempt to replicate the pipe sounds in so much Celtic music. That was a Gaelic symphony, second movement. Amy Beach and Kenneth Schermerhorn conducted the Nashville Symphony Orchestra. Unlike his brother, Johann Strauss II, Johann Strauss II's more politically or socially inspired waltzes, Joseph's waltzes are often called symphonies by Strauss due to their lush orchestrations and intricate development. Not as much obvious dance stuff going on here. This waltz was written for the glamorous university balls around Vienna. My Life is Love and Laughter Waltz. Joseph Strauss here with Zubin Mehta conducting the Vienna Philharmonic.

0: Variations, of course, you know it, on Twinkle, Twinkle, Little Star. Mozart, and that was long, just wailing away on that one. I'm Kevin O'Connor. Still to come, we have some Don Ray and work from Vivaldi.
1: 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I'm Charlie McDonald. 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I'm Charlie McDonald.
0: If the name Don Ray sounds vaguely familiar, you might be a classic TV freak. Like yours truly. He's well known for doing the music from classic TV shows like The Twilight Zone, Gunsmoke, and Hawaii Five-0. Here's a Quilter's Dance, a slice of Americana from Homestead Dances, Don Ray. It's Derek Gleason and the Dublin Philharmonic.

Nice plucking going on there. Homestead Dances, Quilter's Dance. Don Ray, that was Derek Gleason conducting the Dublin Philharmonic Orchestra. The pizzicato, kind of a highlight for me.

0: Yes, the Goldfinch, Flute Concerto Number 3, celebrating Vivaldi's and our feathered friends, Australian Chamber Orchestra with Emmanuel Pahut.
1: 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Thank you for joining us. 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
0: Beethoven had a dream of going to Vienna with a specific goal. To study with the great Mozart. Good goal. To his disappointment, though, not to mention the shock and sorrow of the music world, Mozart died just before Beethoven reached Vienna. Plan thwarted. He apparently, though, had a backup plan, and the mentor he chose was certainly no slouch. None other than Papa Franz Joseph Haydn, who took the young man in after his round of triumphs in England. Well, the two men were not compatible in the formal teaching setting. Turns out Beethoven's early symphonic work, though, came out of this period. We'll hear a bit of his first symphony.

Yes, indeed. That was music starting the hour off there from Moritz Moszkowski. It was Gondoliera. I'm Kevin O'Connor. You'll find us on the web at yourclassical.org. So good to have you here this morning and joining the month as we are. What happened to May? I'm in no rush for summer. I don't know about you to end. And I guess time marches on, though. One thing you gotta realize. Ray Vaughan Williams' Fantasia on Greensleeves wasn't originally meant as a standalone concert piece. It was arranged by a composer by the name of Ralph Greaves from Vaughan Williams' own 1928 Shakespearean opera, Sir John and Love. A good one. While the famous melody from Greensleeves really takes center stage here, the middle section features a contrasting English folk tune called Lovely Joan. Fantasia on Greensleeves, Ralph Vaughan Williams. Neville Mariner conducting the Academy of St. Martin in the Fields. Mm-hmm.

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Fantasia on Green Sleeves, that from Ray Vaughan Williams, those Weeping Melodies, and Neville Mariner, Academy of St. Martin in the Fields, conducting that beautiful classic. You know, O Mistress Mine was one of the last works written by Thomas Morley. He was a student of William Byrd's, who died shortly after the play it's based on, A Twelfth Night. From Shakespeare, opened in the fall of 1602. It's likely that Morley knew and worked with Shakespeare. They lived close to one another in central London and worshipped in the same parish church. It's also possible that some of his Shakespearean songs were actually commissioned by the bard himself, though this has never been firmly established. O Mistress Mine, Thomas Morley, here with the Corona Guitar Quartet.

0: guitars very much sound like lutes or early string instruments. And a beautiful work, O Mistress Mine. Thomas Morley composed that, and it was the Corona Guitar Quartet. Got a fine example of the work of Giovanni Gabrielli coming up next, along with Giacomo Meyerbeer, and plenty more.
1: 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I'm Charlie McDonald. We all crave connections. 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

Pot de Sank from Giacomo Meyerbeer's. Oh, wait a minute. Let me back up. I was very much thinking that was not that. Two canzons, Giovanni Gabrielli. It is the first day of the month and a Monday on top of that. So give me a little slack. Chicago Brass Ensemble. Here's a Robert Le Diable Pas de Sank by Giacomo Meyerbeer. The right one to tell you about now. And it's the Barcelona Symphony Orchestra.

Robert de Le Diable, Pas de Cinq, that was Giacomo Meyerbeer, and the Barcelona Symphony Orchestra performing it. The premiere of Beethoven's First was an event, you might say, of gargantuan proportions. The Bacchanal featured works by Mozart, Haydn, Beethoven, obviously, who also debuted his septet. The year was 1800. It's hard to think of a more prestigious start to a century from a musical point of view, especially when you consider what was to come. Critics saw great potential in not only the work itself, but the format of the symphony as it was developing. And we have the first movement here, Symphony No. 1, Beethoven, Michael Tilson Thomas conducting the English Chamber Orchestra.

0: Symphony number 1, first movement, Beethoven, the one that launched all 9 of them. Michael Tilson Thomas with the English Chamber Orchestra. Coming up next, we'll have a work of an Afro-British composer.
1: This is Deborah Lou Harder for the Metropolitan Opera. Please join us as we close our season of live Saturday matinee broadcasts with the network premiere of El Último Sueño de Frida y Diego, The Last Dream of Frida and Diego, by Gabriela Elena Frank, with a libretto by Nilo Cruz. Isabel Leonard and Carlos Alvarez star as the iconic Mexican artists Frida Kahlo and Diego Rivera, who have an otherworldly reunion. The cast also features Gabriela Reyes as Katrina, guardian of the underworld, and Niels Wanderer as the actor Leonardo. Music director Yannick Nezet-Séguin leads the Met Chorus and Orchestra in this vibrant score. El Último Sueño de Frida y Diego, Saturday, live on the Robert K. Johnson Foundation Metropolitan Opera International Radio Network.
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Samuel Coleridge Taylor, an Afro-British composer and conductor, revered in his time as a genius of fantasy pieces, humoresque, and that was the Catullus Quartet. King George loved the music that George Friedrich Handel created for his big event. I think of it as kind of a Baroque tailgating party. But he loved the music so much, he demanded repeat performances throughout the event of Water Music, Suite Number 2.

0: Water Music Suite Number 2 by George Friedrich Handel. That was Martin Perlman and the Boston Baroque. I'm Kevin O'Connor. This is your classical.
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0: If ever there was a work that defied its title and its mission, you might say, it's this Scherzo Capriccioso by Dvorak. Well, Scherzo is supposed to be a joy, a joke, playfulness, you know, whimsy. But it's not too long into it you start to hear darker qualities. Scholars speculate Dvorak was in the throes of some crisis. Was it his mother's recent death or just generalized depression? It's not likely we'll ever know the true answer, but the work's great. Fun and dark at the same time. Scherzo Capriccioso. It's coming up on Tanin Dvorak.

Andromaque, Prelude to Act 4, Camille Saint-Saëns, Malmö Symphony Orchestra. Hungarian-British pianist András Schiff is returning to Hungary to perform for the first time in over 15 years. He was, of course, born there. He had not set foot in the country since his mother's funeral in 2010 and a new regime at the time. A little later, he announced that he was implementing a self-imposed exile from his homeland, citing concerns over the political climate of the nation under the leadership of Viktor Orban, who, of course, was routed at the polls. And as they're entering a new chapter with a new government, the decision for him to return was instantaneous. András Schiff here with Franz Schubert's Impromptu No. 2.

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Andras Schiff, Franz Schubert's Impromptu Number 2. A quick look through the catalog of Arthur Duff's work reveals his musical philosophy, or at least it seems to. Irish stories are best told with Irish-sounding music. His career path was not quite as clear, though, taking him in a lot of different directions. Dublin-born, he received all of his musical training in that city, first at the Christ Church Cathedral and then Royal Irish Academy of Music and Trinity College. This is Irish Suite for Strings, Arthur Duff, Fionnuala Hunt, and the Irish Chamber Orchestra.

0: That's quite a dramatic work there, reflecting Ireland, I think, more than a bit. Irish Street Suite for Strings, Arthur Duff, Fionnuala Hunt, conducted the Irish Chamber Orchestra. Coming up, something in the way of supposedly lightweight music, but it definitely is not that. We'll explain a bit and play the work from Dvorak coming up next. 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
0: In spite of, or maybe ironically due to its title, Scherzo Capriccioso by Dvorak, betrays all kinds of different moods and a constant sense of restlessness, almost twitchy at times, making its presence felt in what are supposed to be idyllic passages, which are definitely a vibe here too. As with the third piano trio, the Hussite Overture, the Seventh Symphony, created all about the same era, the Scherzo Capriccioso, is a more dramatic, dark, aggressive style than much of the work that came out of his so-called Slavonic period. Scherzo Capriccioso, Antonin Dvorak, Jose Serebriere, and the Bournemouth Symphony Orchestra.

0: the wondrous moods of the Scherzo Capriccioso by Antonin Dvorak. That was José Cerebrier conducting the Bournemouth Symphony Orchestra.
1: This is Deborah Lou Harder for the Metropolitan Opera. Please join us as we close our season of live Saturday matinee broadcasts with the network premiere of El Último Sueño de Frida y Diego, The Last Dream of Frida and Diego by Gabriela Elena Franck with a libretto by Nilo Cruz. Isabel Leonard and Carlos Alvarez star as the iconic Mexican artists Frida Kahlo and Diego Rivera, who have an otherworldly reunion. The cast also features Gabriela Reyes as Katrina, guardian of the underworld, and Niels Wanderer as the actor Leonardo. Music director Yannick Nézet-Séguin leads the Met Chorus and Orchestra in this vibrant score. El Último Sueño de Frida y Diego, Saturday, live on the Robert K. Johnson Foundation Metropolitan Opera International Radio Network.
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Oboe Concerto No. 9, that by Tommaso Albinoni. John Georgiadis was conducting the London Virtuosi with oboist Anthony Camden.

0: From Bergensiana, Rococo Variations on an Old Melody from Bergen, Johan Halvorsen. That was Karsten Andersen conducting the Bergen Symphony Orchestra.
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5: 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You hear a Beethoven piano concerto for the first time, and it's amazing. But when do you get to hear it again? The next time it's played in concert? If you happen to be in the same city in Europe? And if you can afford to go? What if, instead of a piano and a full orchestra, the concerto could be performed like this? Arranged for piano and five string players. Practical? Affordable? Portable? It's an MP3. Okay, not really, but it is kind of the 19th century equivalent of an MP3. It's also today's global encore, and you'll hear it in about 7 minutes.

A very sneaky ending there to a march from the Serenade for Strings by Swedish composer Dag Wirén. That was the Bournemouth Sinfonietta we heard there, and they were conducted by Richard Stute. I'm Aaron Kane, glad to be with you. Every Monday at this time, we share an exclusive live performance from concert halls and festivals around the world. We call it the Global Encore, and this time it's a performance from just this past March at Wigmore Hall in London, and it is a chamber concerto, concerto concentrate, you might be able to say. It's Beethoven's first concerto for piano and orchestra, but it's arranged here for just seven musicians by another German composer, Vincenz Lachner. So here are those seven musicians: pianist Paul Lewis, joined by the four members of the Vertovo String Quartet, and double bassist Tim Gibbs for the Piano Concerto No. 1 in C major by Beethoven.

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0: performance from this past March at Wigmore Hall in London. That was an arrangement of Beethoven's Piano Concerto No. 1 in C major, an arrangement by German composer Vincenz Lachner, played there by pianist Paul Lewis and the Vertevo String Quartet from Norway, along with double bassist Tim Gibbs. Coming up, you'll hear a witty waltz by Tchaikovsky, played by Germany's youngest professor. That's in a minute.
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0: Violinist Julia Fischer says that for her, music is simply the primal form of expression that connects all people. And that is why she wanted to dedicate her life to music. And she must have made that decision when she was fairly young, because she was studying music in a conservatory by the time she was 9, and teaching at a conservatory by the time she was 23. Here is violinist Julia Fischer now with the Russian National Orchestra playing the waltz Scherzo by Tchaikovsky.

0: violinist Yulia Fischer there with the Russian National Orchestra, conducted by Yakov Kreutzberg. That was the Waltz Scherzo by Tchaikovsky. I'm Aaron Kane. It's great to be here with you today. Coming up, guitarist Sergio Assad shows that he contains multitudes.
1: This is Deborah Lou Harder for the Metropolitan Opera. Please join us as we close our season of live Saturday matinee broadcasts with the network premiere of El Último Sueño de Frida y Diego, The Last Dream of Frida and Diego, by Gabriela Elena Frank, with a libretto by Nilo Cruz. Isabel Leonard and Carlos Alvarez star as the iconic Mexican artists Frida Kahlo and Diego Rivera, who have an otherworldly reunion. The cast also features Gabriela Reyes as Katrina, guardian of the underworld, and Niels Wanderer as the actor Leonardo. Music director Yannick Nezet-Séguin leads the Met Chorus and Orchestra in this vibrant score. El Último Sueño de Frida y Diego, Saturday, live on the Robert K. Johnson Foundation Metropolitan Opera International Radio Network.
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0: If you know the name Sergio Assad, it's a good bet that you know him as a guitarist. He often collaborates with his brother, Odair. The two of them are both guitarists, but Sergio Assad is also a composer, and this is something he wrote, a prelude, fugue, and vivace, and he's leaving the guitar playing, this time, to Plinio Fernandez.

0: Three pieces in one there, a prelude, fugue, and vivace by composer and guitarist Sergio Assad, played there by guitarist Plinio Fernandez.
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2: I'm Jason Mersenbaum. 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
0: This is a hymn of thanksgiving. It gives thanks for the harvest, the land. It gives thanks for people from different walks of life coming together to build something that endures. It gives thanks for the promise of living. Aaron Copland used this hymn as the finale to Act One of his opera, The Tender Land. He also used it as the finale for a suite of music he took from that same opera, along with lots of other music, a love duet, a square dance, and more. I'm Aaron Kane, Aaron Copland, Tender Land Suite. You'll hear it all this hour.

Music by someone who studied with Mozart, promoted Haydn's music, was one of Beethoven's pallbearers, and knew Chopin, Goethe, and even Napoleon, the Bohemian composer Adalbert Gierowetz. That was the fourth movement of his first symphony, played there by the London Mozart Players, conducted by Matthias Bamert. I'm Aaron Kane. Great to be with you today. When a nation hates a nation, culture can be one of the casualties. Right around the time World War I ended, there was a lot of anti-German sentiment in the U.S., and this extended to music by German composers like Wagner and Mendelssohn, who had each written music that just about every American used for their wedding ceremonies. So John Philip Sousa was asked to compose an American wedding march, and here is what he came up with.

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Well, we heard A Wedding March. Let's hear music for another wedding. A real group effort, this one. Five French composers were approached to all write music for Jean Cocteau's absurdist play, Wedding on the Eiffel Tower. One of those composers was Germaine Taillefer, and she contributed the Waltz of the Telegrams.

0: The Philharmonia Orchestra, conducted by Jeffrey Simon, with music of Germaine Taillefer, her music for Wedding on the Eiffel Tower. That was Waltz of the Telegrams. It occurs to me, how does a telegram learn to waltz? Probably 1, 2, 3, stop. 2, 2, 3, stop. Nothing more up to the moment than a telegram joke. Anyway, we've got some highly combustible music by Handel coming up in about a minute.
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0: Well, the 4th of July is not far off now. But if you can't wait for the fireworks display that celebrates the Declaration of Independence, well, here's music written to accompany the fireworks display that celebrated the signing of the treaty that celebrated the end of the War of the Austrian Succession. 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
1: This is Deborah Lou Harder for the Metropolitan Opera. 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Isabel Leonard and Carlos Alvarez star as the iconic Mexican artists Frida Kahlo and Diego Rivera, who have an otherworldly reunion. The cast also features Gabriela Reyes as Katrina, guardian of the underworld, and Niels Wanderer as the actor Leonardo. Music director Yannick Nezet-Séguin leads the Met Chorus and Orchestra in this vibrant score. El Último Sueño de Frida y Diego, Saturday, live on the Robert K. Johnson Foundation Metropolitan Opera International Radio Network.
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0: Finally this hour, music of Aaron Copland. This is his suite to the Tender Land. It's played here by the Phoenix Symphony, conducted by James Sedaris.

0: The Suite from the opera The Tender Land by Aaron Copland. That was the Phoenix Symphony conducted by James Sidaris.
1: 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Thank you for joining us. 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
0: The winter of 1932 in New York was particularly cold and brutal, and George Gershwin found a way to escape it. He got together with a handful of friends, they got a boat, and they sailed to Havana, Cuba, and, well, they went out to the nightclubs most nights, and in pretty much every club they visited, Gershwin heard music he'd never encountered before. He also saw some percussion instruments he'd never encountered before. He even brought some of them back as souvenirs. So, back in the States, with claves in his hands and those melodies in his head, Gershwin created this, his Cuban Overture. You'll hear it later this hour. Let's start this hour with some music by Francis Poulenc, played by pianist Pascal Roget.

Three Improvisations by Francis Poulenc, played there by pianist Pascal Roget. I'm Aaron Kane, great to be with you today. Many composers write marches. Slightly fewer composers have written triumphal marches that celebrate a victory or some other joyful occasion. Well, few triumphal marches are better known or more victorious than this one by Giuseppe Verdi from Aida. It's played here by the St. Louis Symphony Orchestra.

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The St. Louis Symphony Orchestra, conducted by Leonard Slatkin. That was The Triumphal March by Giuseppe Verdi from his opera Aida, from the second act, when Radames, victorious in battle, leads the Egyptian army in a grand parade with as many people and as much pageantry as space will allow and the presenting opera company can afford, basically. Let's just say that sometimes live elephants are involved. Let's hear some earlier music now. Music composed much later than Verdi's Aida, but earlier is the name of this piece by a composer from Montreal, Alexandra Streliski, and she has an interesting way of describing this piece, too. She says, it's meant to evoke the calm we feel when we don't know that some events are about to transform us. Plutôt, earlier, by Alexandra Streliski.

0: Lavinia Meyer, the harpist there, that was Pluto earlier by Alexandra Strelitzky.
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0: 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We hope you're enjoying the music you're hearing today. 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I'm Charlie McDonald. 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
1: Here's music to feature the bassoon by Czech composer Julius Fučík, who was himself a bassoonist. The bassoon becomes a grumpy old bear in this music, although you'll also see this piece called The Grumbly Old Bear. I think you will find either of those titles fitting. It's played here by bassoonist Alan Pendlebury and the Royal Liverpool Philharmonic Orchestra.

He almost got the last word. That was The Grumpy Old Bear by Julius Fuchik. And bassoonist Alan Pendlebury was the titular bear there with the Royal Liverpool Philharmonic Orchestra, conducted by Libor Peshek. Here is an entire symphony about a bear. Well, the bear is the symphony's nickname. The Symphony No. 82 by Joseph Haydn, played here by the Stockholm Chamber Ensemble, conducted by Esa-Pekka Salonen.

0: The Stockholm Chamber Ensemble, conducted by Esa-Pekka Salonen, with the Symphony No. 82, The Bear, by Joseph Haydn. A musical souvenir of George Gershwin's trip to Cuba is coming up in a minute.
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0: George Gershwin was on vacation in Havana with a few of his friends, and they did a lot of sailing, they played a lot of golf, they gambled at some of the local casinos, and they went out to several dance parlors, where Gershwin heard a lot of music that was new to him. And those new tunes and rhythms definitely stayed with him when he went back to the States and wrote this, his last big concert piece, The Cuban Overture by George Gershwin, played here by the Rochester Philharmonic Orchestra.

0: The last big work for orchestra by George Gershwin. That was his Cuban Overture, performed there by the Rochester Philharmonic Orchestra, conducted by Jeff Tysick.
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0: Just outside of St. Anne, Illinois, stood an abandoned house. It was in bad shape, almost destroyed by years and by the elements. But somehow the interior of the house was pretty much intact. A couple who were renovating this house found stacks of books, papers, and music. Manuscripts bearing the name of a composer who once spent summers at that house. Florence Price. Among those manuscripts, this symphony. I'm Aaron Kane. The Symphony No. 4 by Florence Price is coming up in about 15 minutes. Let's start this hour with a somewhat frenetic dance, a tarantella, by English composer Eric Coates. He's evoking a specific place in England with this dance, London's Covent Garden.

Covent Garden from the London Suite by Eric Coates. That was the BBC Philharmonic Orchestra, conducted by John Wilson. I'm Aaron Kane. Great to be with you this afternoon. A few years back, I heard an amazing performance of J.S. Bach's St. John Passion. It was a revelation. Long story short, I found the approach to that performance so enlightening, so convincing, that I thought of this completely different music from a film score by John Williams. One moment in particular from that film had just popped into my head, and after the concert, I turned to a friend of mine and quoted dialogue from that moment in that film, saying, "They're moving in herds. They do move in herds."

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1: 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She was one of the principal composers in Bolivia in the 19th century, but a lot of her music went unpublished until only about a decade ago. Here's pianist Antonio Oyarzabal helping to keep the memory of Modesta Sanjinés alive with a piece called Memory of the Andes.

0: Memory of the Andes by Modesta Sanginés, played there by pianist Antonio Oyarzabal. More music that was lost but now is found in a minute.
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0: Here's a symphony by Florence Price. She wrote it in 1945. It was presumed lost, then found in an abandoned house half a century later. It had its world premiere 8 years ago. The Symphony No. 4, played here by the Philadelphia Orchestra.

0: The Symphony No. 4 by Florence Price. That was the Philadelphia Orchestra, conducted by Yannick Nézet-Séguin. A little something from Claude Debussy arrives in the post in about a minute.
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0: The images that make up Debussy's three images for orchestra might look best on the front of three different postcards, one from England, one from Spain, and one from France. Here is Debussy's postcard from England, the Jig from Images, played here by the Cleveland Orchestra, conducted by Pierre Boulez.

0: Claude Debussy, drawing upon his memories of some time he spent in England with a mysterious and somewhat melancholy jig from Image for Orchestra. That was the Cleveland Orchestra, conducted by Pierre Boulez.
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0: . 1756 was an important year for the violin. That's the year Leopold Mozart wrote his Treatise on the Fundamentals of Violin Playing. The title might sound a bit dry, sure, but it was a big deal. Influential, respected, violin students still study it to this day. 1756 was also the year Leopold Mozart's son was born, Wolfgang Amadeus. Now, if you picture young Mozart at a keyboard whenever you do picture him, that's fair. He was a very gifted keyboardist, but he was just as impressive on the violin. I'm Aaron Kane. The Violin Concerto No. 4 by Mozart is coming up in just about exactly 20 minutes.

Percy Grainger was a bit of a musical tinkerer, and that was something he wrote and rewrote and rearranged several times over a stretch of about 40 years. The English Waltz from his youthful suite, played there by Martin Jones. I'm Aaron Kane. Great to be with you. Evidently, George Frideric Handel was really fond of the oboe. He gave the instrument lots of solos in his oratorios, his operas, concerti grossi, sonatas. Supposedly, Handel even said once about his early works, "I used to write like the devil in those days, but chiefly for the oboe, which was my favorite instrument." So, there's a bit of evidence. Here's a bit more. The Oboe Concerto No. 2 by Handel, played by Heinz Holliger with the English Concert.

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Oboist Heinz Holliger joined the English concert led by Trevor Pinnock for the second concerto for oboe by George Frideric Handel. Here's music for voices now. Its text comes from Psalm 84. Composer Caroline Shaw was struck by one line in particular from that psalm, "How beloved is your dwelling place," and she wanted to create a piece that comforted, but also to find a way to musically acknowledge anxiety, the need for comfort, the longing for a beloved dwelling place. Here is "And the Swallow" by Caroline Shaw, sung by the members of Voces 8.

0: And The Swallow by Caroline Shaw, sung there by members of Voces 8. Mozart proves he's more than just a great composer and a great keyboard player in a minute.
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0: Mozart was an impressive violinist, and one of the more impressive things about his violin concertos is that they were all hits right away. There was no rediscovery or changing tastes needed. They've been favorites since their very first performance right up until today, and here is the Violin Concerto No. 4 by Mozart. Bibas Grida joins the Swedish Chamber Orchestra.

0: Violinist Baiba Skrida there with the Swedish Chamber Orchestra conducted by Ivan Odland. That was the Violin Concerto No. 4 by Mozart. Music for piano and orchestra by Chopin coming up in about a minute.
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0: Frédéric Chopin wrote many, many pieces for solo piano, but he also wrote for piano and friends, and this is the second piece that he wrote for piano and orchestra, The Fantasy on Polish Airs by Chopin. Misha Dichter is the pianist here with the Philharmonia Orchestra.

0: The Fantasy on Polish Airs by Frédéric Chopin. That was pianist Misha Dichter we heard there with the Philharmonia Orchestra conducted by Neville Mariner.
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7: The origin story for Joseph Haydn's Cello Concerto No. 1 isn't strange, but it does make you scratch your head a little bit. He wrote it in 1761 for his friend and colleague, Joseph Weigl, who also happened to be the star cellist with the Esterházy court. Then, for nearly 200 years, nobody heard it. It wasn't destroyed by fire or lost in a war. It was actually just sitting in a Prague museum, waiting, while the rest of the world assumed it was gone. A musicologist found it 2 centuries later. 1961 was the year. Coming up in 25 minutes, you'll hear the Cello Concerto No. 1. This is from Symphonic Metamorphosis by Paul Hindemith, the March movement with Robert Shaw conducting Atlanta Symphony Orchestra.

The March from Symphonic Metamorphosis by Paul Hindemith. That was Robert Shaw on the podium conducting the Atlanta Symphony Orchestra. I'm Scott Blankenship. Thanks for your company this afternoon. Franz Schubert wrote his Military March No. 1 around 1818. It was not written for a parade or anything involving actual marching. It was written for two people sharing a bench at a Hungarian country estate. It all started as a teaching piece for a count's daughter and became one of the most whistled tunes of the 19th century. The March Militaire No. 1 is played here by Vladimir Horowitz

Originally written for one piano and four hands, but we heard two very capable hands for that March Militaire No. 1 by Franz Schubert. That was Vladimir Horowitz.

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0: Symphonia from Olympiad, written by Giovanni Pergolesi. That was Myungwon Chung conducting St. Cecilia Orchestra.
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0: Hi, I'm Scott Blankenship with a rigodon for you next. As a form of music, it was in the midst of a minor French revival in the late 19th century. This rigodon comes from Cécile Chaminade's Six Romantic Pieces. For a French composer working in that particular milieu, capping a suite of pieces with a rigodon would have been a natural, even fashionable choice. Here's pianist Peter Jacobs

Rigaudon by Cécile Chaminade. That was pianist Peter Jacobs. Well, there's something almost unfair about this next concerto. Joseph Haydn wrote it in early 1761. This is before he had fully become Haydn. And yet the slow movement is about as beautiful as anything that he would write for the next 40 years. The thing is, after he finished his cello concerto number one, it just sat in a Prague museum, waiting there for rediscovery. So the cello gets a lot of room to breathe in this one, and the finale makes sure to remind you what all that patience was for. Here's Alyssa Weilerstein playing cello with the Trondheim Soloists.

0: Alyssa Weilerstein playing the cello with the Trondheim Soloists for the Cello Concerto No. 1 by Joseph Haydn. 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
0: Cesar Franck coaxes a very majestic sound with the finale of his symphony. It might be because his main focus for decades was the king of instruments, the organ. It's a difficult instrument to master. You got both your hands and feet involved, and you have to pull out all those stops. People would line up just to hear him improvise after church services. And he creates a darkness into light feel over the course of the symphony. And that initially went over some of the critics' heads at first. Here is that finale with Paris Symphony, and Semen Bishkov conducts.

0: The finale from the Symphony in D Minor composed by César Franck. That was Semyon Bishkov conducting the Paris Orchestra. I'm Scott Blankenship.
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0: The word concerto traces back to two different roots that can't quite agree with each other. In Latin, concertare means to dispute or contend. In Italian, it's the opposite, to arrange or to draw together. Well, Johann Sebastian Bach was hoping to draw together a new job when he sent the Margrave of Brandenburg six concertos back in 1721, along with what may be the most elaborately flattering cover letter in music history. But the Margrave never responded. No dispute, no contention, just silence. One of the Brandenburg concertos is coming up in about a half hour. Stay close.
5: This is the Composer's Datebook for June 1st. I'm John Burge. On today's date in 1988, the New York Philharmonic gave a concert in a city then called Leningrad in a country then called the Soviet Union. For their visit to the city we now call St. Petersburg, in a country we now call Russia, the Philharmonic commissioned a brand new work by American composer Ellen Tafe Zwillick. Her Cymbalon received its premiere performance there and, in fact, was the first American symphonic work to be premiered in the USSR. The word cymbalon comes from the Greek, explains Zwillick, and refers to the ancient custom whereby two parties broke a piece of pottery in two, each party retaining half. Each half, or cymbalon, thus became a token of friendship. From the beginning, continued Zwillick, I knew this piece would receive its first performance in the Soviet Union, and I found this profoundly moving. I'm sure my complex feelings, embracing both hope and sadness about the state of the political world, found their way into this work.

0: After its premiere, Zwillich's Cymbalon was performed in Moscow, New York, London, Amsterdam, Helsinki, Paris, and the former East Berlin, making it one of Zwillich's most traveled works. Composer's Datebook is produced by APM, American Public Media, in conjunction with the American Composers Forum, reminding you that all music was once new.
1: Here's some harp music by Sophia Dusek. It's the first movement from a harp sonata in C minor, played by Judy Lohman.

Harp Sonata in C minor, composed by Sophia Dusik. That was the first movement to start off this hour, performed by harp soloist Judy Lohmann. Richard Wagner's Entry of the Gods into Valhalla is a little bit more than 5 minutes ahead. But did you know that Wagner's music was a continual fascination for Edvard Grieg? During his student days in Leipzig, Grieg saw Tannhäuser 14 times, so the harmonic sophistication that Grieg brought to folk material was shaped in part by Richard Wagner. Here's his Norwegian Dance No. 1 with the Gothenburg Symphony Orchestra. Neeme Jørvik conducts.

Naima Järvi and the Gothenburg Symphony Orchestra with the Norwegian Dance No. 1, written by Edvard Grieg. Next, it's the moment when Richard Wagner's gods finally arrive at their gleaming new home. They spent the whole opera, Das Rheingold, just lying, scheming, and stealing to get it. The welcome mat was paid for by someone else. Here's Entrance of the Gods into Valhalla with the Buffalo Philharmonic Orchestra.

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0: a powerful brass section of the Buffalo Philharmonic Orchestra. Well, and the rest of the orchestra is there as well. With the entry of the gods into Valhalla from Das Rheingold by Richard Wagner. That was Joanne Folletta conducting.
1: 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I'm Charlie McDonald. 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
0: Syrian clarinetist Kenan Azmeh hasn't been to his home country for a few years now due to war. And it has also changed the way that he looks at music. Essentially, it's everything to him now. Not a luxury, but the main tool to express himself. He said, "The art I do won't stop a bullet, won't bring a free Syria, won't bring back those that died, but it does give us a reason to live." From Parol, the suite for clarinet and orchestra by Dia Sukari, here's the third movement with Kenan Azmeh playing the clarinet with German Symphony Orchestra.

Poirot du matin à la rose. That's from the Suite for Clarinet and Orchestra by Dia Sukari with the German Symphony Orchestra led by Manuel Nari, and Kinan Asma was the clarinet soloist. Now, I'm sure that you, at one point in time or another, have received a gift that you had absolutely no use for, like the sweater that will never see the outside of a drawer, a kitchen gadget that's still in the box 3 years later, and Johann Sebastian Bach's Brandenburg Concertos. Bach sent all six to the Margrave of Brandenburg in 1721, along with an effusive cover letter, and he was hoping that the whole package might help to land him a job there. The Margrave apparently never had them performed, not one time. Whatever he wanted for Christmas, it wasn't this.

0: Isabel Faust playing the violin with the Academy of Ancient Music Berlin. That's the Brandenburg Concerto No. 4 by Johann Sebastian Bach.
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0: Hi, I'm Scott Blankenship with music by Leonard Bernstein next. This comes from Candide. And after everything Voltaire's characters have survived, like war, the shipwreck, the Inquisition, betrayal, they don't arrive at triumph. They arrive at a garden and the modest hope that tending it might be enough. Here's Make Our Garden Grow with the Boston Pops Orchestra and Tanglewood Festival Chorus.

Make Our Garden Grow from Candide by Leonard Bernstein. That was John Williams conducting the Boston Pops Orchestra and Tanglewood Festival Chorus in there as well. Let's finish the hour with Richard Bonning conducting London Symphony Orchestra with the Pas de Deux from the Flower Festival in Genzano by Edward Helsted.

0: Pas de deux from the Flower Festival in Genzano by Edward Helsted with the London Symphony Orchestra, led by Richard Bonning.
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0: You have to risk your life on stage. Pianist Mitsuko Uchida once said that in an interview with The Guardian, and she meant it.

She explained that a performance only becomes truly captivating when the artist lets go of safety and steps into the vulnerability of the moment. Stay close. Mozart's Piano Sonata No. 2 is coming up, and in Uchida's hands, the stakes are never small. Plus, you'll hear part of Giuseppe Verdi's Luisa Miller and incidental music from Purcell's Abdelazar. Glad to have your company for another hour of classical music. I'm Scott Blankenship with the Gigue from Olden Times by Johan Halvorsen. Ari Russellanian conducts the Norwegian Radio Orchestra.

From Olden Times by Johan Halvorsen, that was the Grieg Movement with Ari Raslanian, conducting the Norwegian Radio Orchestra. This next piece opens with a shy little question in the cello section, sort of the musical equivalent of someone clearing their throat from across the ballroom. Carl Maria von Weber composed a waltz and then wrote a whole narrative around it. You know, the asking, the accepting, the dancing, and then the polite goodbye. Somewhere, a wallflower is taking notes,

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1: Invitation to the Dance by Carl Maria von Weber. That was the Academy of St. Martin in the Fields, led by Sir Neville Mariner. Well, Weber's Invitation to the Dance and Purcell's Abdelazar Suite are separated by more than a century, and both are built on the same architectural idea, a rondo. That's a theme that keeps coming back, changed a little bit each time by where it's been. Weber's is a ballroom, and Purcell's is a revenge tragedy. This is incidental music from Abdelazar with Jean Lemann conducting Tafelmusik.

0: Incidental music from Abdelazer, composed by Henry Purcell, with Jean Lemon conducting the ensemble Tafu Musik.
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0: Hi, I'm Scott Blankenship. Pianist Mitsuko Uchida is known for her impeccable precision, and she believes that hiding behind a calculated and safe performance strips the music of its vitality. Stay with me. Mitsuko plays Mozart's Piano Sonata No. 2 in 10 minutes, right after Giuseppe Verdi's story of a young woman who's forced to write a letter denouncing the man she loves. And then things go badly for everyone who deserved better. Here's highlights from Luisa Miller with the ensemble I Solisti Italiani.

Highlights from Luisa Miller, that's by Giuseppe Verdi, with I Solisti Italiani performing. Now this next piece Mozart wrote when he was 18 years old. He was young enough to still be figuring out what he was capable of, but old enough to already be formidable. But there's an ease to it that can fool you into thinking it's simple, and Mitsuko Uchida doesn't make that mistake. She finds the emotional weather inside every phrase, the places where Mozart is testing something and pushing at the edges of what a sonata can hold. Here's Mozart's Piano Sonata No. 2 with Mitsuko Uchida.

0: That's Mitsuko Uchida playing piano for the Piano Sonata No. 2, composed by Mozart.
1: 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I'm Charlie McDonald. 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I'm Charlie McDonald.
0: Hi, I'm Scott Blankenship. Now, in the Mel Brooks musical, The Producers, the story is all about how you could make more money with a Broadway musical designed to fail than with a bona fide hit. And hilarity ensues. Composer Max Bruch did the not-so-funny opposite in 1866. He made almost no money on his number one hit, his Violin Concerto No. 1. He sold it to his publisher for a lump sum rather than getting small fees with royalties. And then after World War I, economies all over the world are in shambles, especially post-war Germany. So not only did he miss out on cashing in on his most popular work, he couldn't collect any royalties on any of his other compositions.

0: Fantastic. Ray Chen playing violin with the London Philharmonic Orchestra, the third movement of Brooks' Violin Concerto No. 1.
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0: When talking about himself, Franz Liszt said, "The best of me is in my religious music." He spent the last decades of his life in minor holy orders, composing oratorios and masses. He was convinced that the sacred works were where he'd finally told the truth about himself. History listened politely and then changed the subject. What is remembered is the showman, the pianist who could fill a concert hall with something closer to hysteria than applause. Les Preludes asked the question Liszt kept circling his whole life. What are we here for? And is any of it worth the trouble? The Preludes, just 20 minutes ahead.

Volskaya, composed by Teresa Carreño. That was played on piano by Clara Rodriguez. Stay tuned for music from the lower register of the reeds, the concert piece for clarinet and basset horn by Mendelssohn. Hi, I'm Scott Blankenship. Mikhail Glinka's A Life for the Tsar met with immediate popular success. Or I should say success. So the director of the Imperial Theater in St. Petersburg suggested that Glinka adapt Alexander Pushkin's epic poem, Ruslan and Ludmilla, as his next opera. The execution was troubled from the start. There was no librettist, 6 collaborators, 5 years and a divorce in the middle.

James DePriest conducting the Malmö Symphony Orchestra with Ruslan and Ludmilla Overture by Mikhail Glinka. Now, this next piece was not only Joseph Bologna, Chevalier de Saint-Georges. It wasn't just his first string quartet. It was also among the first in France and was inspired by Haydn's earliest quartets imported from Vienna, written by a man who was also simultaneously the best swordsman in the country. But Haydn, for the record, he was just a composer. Here's the string quartet number 1, performed by Juilliard String Quartet.

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0: The String Quartet No. 1 by Joseph Bologna, Chevalier de Saint-Georges, performed by the Juilliard String Quartet.
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0: Franz Liszt wrote Les Preludes as a symphonic poem, a form that he basically invented, and asked it to illustrate the philosophical question of whether life is just a warm-up act. The orchestra answers with storms and love scenes, a battle, and a pastorale, which is either a complete answer or a very busy evasion, depending on your point of view. The main theme threads through all of it, shape-shifting with each new movement. Whatever life is a prelude to, Franz Liszt wanted it to sound magnificent.

Les Preludes by Franz Liszt, with Kurt Mazur conducting the Gewandhaus Orchestra of Leipzig. Still to come, we'll say goodbye to spring in the meteorological sense, and hello to summer with some music by Robert Schumann. That's right after this concert piece for clarinet and basset horn, composed by Mendelssohn. Sabina Meyer plays clarinet, Wolfgang Meyer, basset horn, and the Württemberg Chamber Orchestra, led by Jörg Färber.

0: Concert piece for clarinet and basset horn by Felix Mendelssohn. Jörg Färber conducting the Württemberg Chamber Orchestra with Sabina Meyer playing clarinet, Wolfgang Meyer basset horn. 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
0: Well, today you get to welcome meteorological summer with music written in the middle of winter. Robert Schumann wrote the whole symphony number 1 in just 4 days of white-hot inspiration in January. Clearly he was dreaming of a spring that hadn't arrived yet. By the finale, it had more than arrived. It was practically on the other side, tumbling headlong into summer.

0: Welcoming summer with the ending of spring. That's the Symphony No. 1 by Robert Schumann, the finale with Staatskapelle Berlin, conducted by Daniel Barenboim.
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